0: manage international spikes in prices following the Ukraine war, for example. That's not good, you know, to have those kind of ad hoc interventions. This sets up the market for the long term, reserving Australian gas for Australian industry and Australian households. It will deliver, as we indicated yesterday, always a modest oversupply, but significant downward pressure on prices.
1: So what sort of prices and how much gas?
0: Well, it'll mean lower prices and 20% of gas being reserved. Of course, the scheme commences in the middle of next year. It won't impact contracted gas. So as those contracts come off, the scheme will have a larger and larger effect on prices. We'll be working through those details over the coming months with industry to make sure that there's not scope for industry different actors in industry to game the process.
1: You must have some information, though, about what sort of prices this would lead to and volumes that you expect to get from it. I mean, the government had been weighing up whether or not to have a 15% or 25% reservation. You've landed at 20%. So presumably there's data that's informed that decision.
0: Yeah, we've been working very hard as a cabinet across the ministers responsible here and with our colleagues in the cabinet on that. And our focus has been, of course, on making sure that the focus of this scheme is to deal with potential future shortages. The scheme does that. There won't be shortages in the future. And it is focused on delivering the lowest possible price.
1: There's not a lot of detail beyond the 20% figure and the promise not to apply to existing contracts. It's pretty similar to what the government was talking about in December, except you've narrowed down on that 20%. Why are you announcing this before you have the rest of the details figured out?
0: Well, because what it means is that that it's very clear now to industry what the shape of the scheme is, what the requirements will be on industry, and that allows us to step out from the decision that we've made to now go and engage closely with industry. We've announced that publicly. It's the right thing to do to frame that final round of consultation.
1: Did you rush this forward because of the pressure to impose a tax on gas exports?
0: Well, certainly not. We have, as a government, been working on this now for well over 6 months. Chris Bowen and Madeleine King and I announced the initial parameters just before Christmas. We did that because it was important to draw a line in the sand so that industry understood that contracts that were met before that were...
1: But the only extra detail you've announced yesterday was the precise figure. The rest of the details and the scope don't seem to be any further narrowed than where we were in December.
0: Yeah, we're working through this in a careful way, where it is a decisive intervention, landing on 20% of exports being reserved for Australia. For Australian industry and Australian households will lead to very significant downward pressure on prices and a new Australian price-setting market. Making that very clear frames up the next, the coming weeks and months of consultation, a short period of eight weeks of consultation to make sure we resolve the finer details of this scheme, importantly, so that gas producers don't have incentives to try and game the system, and that we make sure that the benefits flow to Australian manufacturers and Australian households. That's the purpose of the announcement in the lead up to budget today. That process is really important to delivering that careful, deliberate, cabinet-style government process around big issues like this for Australia. That's what we're doing, and the scheme will apply from the middle of next year.
1: Tim Ayres, thank you very much for speaking with me this morning.
0: Thanks, Mel.
1: And Tim Ayres is the Minister for Industry and Innovation. Heading overseas, the US Secretary of State has met with Pope Leo at the Vatican in an attempt to smooth over relations following President Donald Trump's attacks online. At the same time, Donald Trump has met with Brazil's president, another outspoken critic of the war in Iran. Our North America correspondent, Lauren Day, is in Washington. She joined me earlier. Lauren, firstly, this meeting between the Pope and Secretary Marco Rubio, it comes at an interesting time. Tell me more about it.
2: Well, Mel, Marco Rubio claims that this trip to the Vatican was planned before Donald Trump's blow-up with

0: the Pope, but it's clear that he was deployed really to smooth things over. A few days ago, Donald Trump escalated his attacks against Pope Leo, saying that he thinks it's fine to have a nuclear weapon and that he's endangering a lot of Catholics. And he's previously called the Pope weak on crime and terrible on foreign policy. Now, the Pope has rejected those claims, particularly around the nuclear weapons, but he has been really critical of the war in Iran. He's called it a truly unacceptable conflict marked by atrocious violence. So Marco Rubio, he's a practicing Catholic, so he speaks both the language of diplomacy and the language of the church. So he was really deployed quite strategically, and it seems to have worked. We saw Pope Leo extend a literal olive branch. He gave this olive wood pen to Marco Rubio as a kind of peace offering. Marco Rubio in turn gave him a crystal football. All of this, of course, was about mending fences between the White House and the Vatican, and we can only assume that that's because conservative Catholics are a really important voting bloc for Republicans, and of course, it's an election year.
1: And Lauren, President Trump has met with the Brazilian President Lula da Silva at the White House. I think it's fair to say the pair aren't ideological allies. So how did that meeting go?
0: Well, people were very curious to see how this meeting went, given the leader's history and Lula da Silva's condemnation of the war in Iran. He's called the war madness. He said the president has no right to wake up in the morning and threaten a country. So there were a lot of eyes on this meeting. There's also obviously been tensions about tariffs and about Donald Trump's attempts to force Brazil to drop its prosecution of Jair Bolsonaro, the former right-wing president. The pair were scheduled to appear in front of the media quite a few hours ago in the Oval Office, but that was actually cancelled unexpectedly, apparently on President Lula's request. We can only assume that that was because he wanted to avoid one of these awkward scenes like we've seen in the Oval Office, like the infamous Zelensky meeting. But we have no further confirmation about why that happened that way. Donald Trump did post on Truth Social afterwards saying that da Silva was a very dynamic leader and that they discussed many topics, including tariff and trade, and that the meeting went well. So it seems like Lula da Silva avoided the awkwardness of an Oval Office embarrassment, and Donald Trump also avoided more public criticism about the war in Iran.
1: That's Lauren Day in Washington. The voice of the natural world, Sir David Attenborough, says he's been completely overwhelmed by the messages he's received ahead of his 100th birthday later today. Europe correspondent Catherine Diss takes a look back at his remarkable life.
2: What an extraordinary creature.
3: After giving a voice to the natural world for decades, fans across the globe are raising their voices to Sir David Attenborough.
4: This is a song to wish Sir David Attenborough a happy 100th birthday.
3: After writing the song, British composer Peter M. Wyer put the call out for everyone and anyone to have a crack at their own rendition.
4: The response has been amazing and chaotic and utterly heart-melting.
3: Sir David started his career as a trainee at the BBC in 1952. 2 years later, he filmed and narrated his first wildlife documentary, ZooQuest.
5: It was the first natural history series on film that the BBC had shot.
3: He produced dozens more before embarking on his landmark series, Life on Earth, in 1976. Over 3 years, he traversed 40 countries and filmed 600 species. The series was viewed by an estimated 500 million people.
5: Extraordinary, really. I mean, it was one of the most privileged moments of our life.
3: And brought

0: Him up close and personal with Australian wildlife.
1: You'll laugh just because I'm a POM, but there is nothing more extraordinary than the duckbill platypus. I mean, there really isn't.
0: Seven decades and more than 100 documentaries later, he's still reminding people of their place in the world. And he's chuffed at all the well wishes he's getting for his 100th birthday.
1: I had rather thought that I would celebrate my 100th birthday quietly, but it seems that many of you have had other ideas.
2: He is this incredible storyteller. But, you know, he's great fun. He likes a joke. He likes a glass of wine like you and I.
0: World Wildlife Fund CEO Tanya Steele is a personal friend of Sir David, who's worked alongside the charity since its beginning in 1961.
2: Increasingly, David has spoken to audiences that carry more power and influence than most, and he's brought a very urgent message that we need to care for our natural world.
0: After a century on Earth,
3: I've enjoyed every minute of it.
0: It's hard to find a generation not touched by Sir David's life of work. This is Catherine Diss in London, reporting for AM.
4: And briefly in finance, Wall Street stocks have fallen from their record highs and oil prices have really yo-yoed thanks to the uncertainty around the US-Iran peace talks that's really weighing on the wider market. And that's AM for today. AM's executive producer is Nick Grimm. Today's program has been produced by Catherine Gregory. The associate producer is Barney Porter and technical production by Kem White and Nick Drakoulis. I'm Melissa Clark. Have a great weekend. It's 8:30.
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6: Well, it is Sandra Moon, but I am ably joined by Statewide Mornings presenter Nick Healy. Hello.
7: It is genuinely exciting to be standing beside you again. Once again, I remember, do you remember when we did a breakfast show together for the Great Victorian Bike Ride two years ago?
6: How could I forget that, Nick
7: It was
6: Healy?
7: A torrential rain.
6: I
7: remember looking around at one point and seeing all of our cables just quietly sitting in a filling up puddle and thinking, that can't be good.
6: Yeah.
7: Here we are again, this time on the streets of Albury. Obviously, going to be talking a lot about tomorrow's by-election, but there is a mist, if not a rain. It's a breezy little day. We found an undercover spot. I can hear what sounds like a bit of lawn mowing, I should say, in the background. But I'm really excited to get a sense of, I think, what people have been feeling for this by-election. Probably one of the most prominent ones in my memory, Sandra Moon.
6: Look, it's really interesting because, of course, no one saw it coming.

0: put a candidate no. up, which is really interesting. We're going to check in with Associate Professor in Politics at ANU just to get a perspective on that and what that means as well for preferences, Nick. The preferences in this by-election are going to be very important.
1: They are probably going to be some of the most essential we'll ever see. And we've already seen a lot of argy over how to vote cards look, about where preferences, I should say, are getting delivered. I think the proof's going to be in the pudding. But what did we think in terms of pre-polling? 40% last a day or two ago. We think it's more now.
0: I would say so. I think people, for convenience sake, are happy to, you know, jump in and avoid the crowds. And also, I've had people get in touch with us to say, look, you go on the polling day, there's not even a sausage.
1: There's not so, on a by-election.
0: So what's
1: no one
0: going
1: gets
0: on with that?
1: You know? Don't even get Annabelle Crabb wearing a leather tie on your television or with it's a by-election. That's disappointing for everyone.
0: I mean, there are an awful lot of people that are in town at the moment, a lot of media who are all going to be covering this because I suppose as well it's seen as a barometer for what people are feeling and what they are thinking as well, not just in this area but right across the state.
1: Yeah, many of our colleagues will be in town. I understand David Spears has arrived for this particular part of the world.
0: Yeah, that's right. Yeah, so there'll be plenty of, you know, media, TV crews, all kinds of people who are very, very interested. And then, of course, once we get the actual answer, we find out who will actually take out the seat, then there'll be all of the, you know, wash up after that.
1: Well, so the wash up after that, but the question will be, and it'll be a very interesting one, when will we know? Because if we do think it's going to come down to that essential delivering of preferences and the assortment of preferences, it could be a while before we have a clue.
0: A little later on this morning, we will have a representative from AEC, the Australian Electoral Commission. So he's hoping that they may be able to answer that question for us. But on ABC Goulburn Murray and ABC Gippsland, before we go any further, it is time to check in with the local newsroom and get the latest with Andrew Mangelsdorf.
2: Good morning, Sandra. Here's what's making news locally this morning. Barra residents are swinging towards voting for smaller parties in tomorrow's Barra by-election amid discontent with Labor and the Coalition. Independent Michelle Millthorpe and One Nation's David Farley remain the front-runners in the poll. Lifetime Labor voter Aubrey resident Nico Matthews says he'll back One Nation after Labor's decision not to field a candidate left him reassessing his vote. Associate Professor of Politics at Australian National University, Dr. Jill Shepherd, says Labor's decision not to contest the Farra by-election may also affect preference flows in the seat. She says the Nationals and Liberal Party's decision to preference One Nation ahead of Ms. Millthorpe on the House of Vote cards could benefit One Nation and make it harder for Ms. Millthorpe to attract preferences from voters seeking an alternative to the Coalition. The state opposition says there's insufficient funding in the Victorian budget to adequately fix the region's road network. The state government has allocated more than $1 billion in the budget for pothole repairs, mainly in regional Victoria. But further budget details show the government is patching almost 20,000 square metres less of the road network than last financial year. South Gippsland Shire Council has welcomed a $1.5 million funding commitment from the state government for the long-awaited Leongatha bypass. The government announced funding in this week's budget for the planning and design for the alternative truck route through Gippsland South. The bypass was developed in 2016 to divert heavy traffic out of the main centre of town, but Stage 2 remains incomplete. Conservation group Friends of San Remo Wombats is calling for the town's back beach to be changed to an on-leash area only to protect a population of wombats. Dogs are currently allowed to run off-leash at the beach, but signs warn owners to keep dogs away from vegetation where wombats live. Despite this, the group has recorded footage of dozens of dogs sniffing around and entering the burrows. And that's the latest from the local newsroom. More news at 9 o'clock.
0: Andrew Mangelsdorf in the newsroom for you this morning and on ABC Goulburn Murray and ABC Gippsland, where quite a brisk wind is whipping our faces. For those playing at home, I am wearing a beanie and a scarf as well. It's certainly some wintry conditions, I would imagine, around the state, and there are some severe weather warnings that are in place for damaging winds for both Gippsland and for the northeast of the state. But with further detail on the weather, Kate Doyle from the Bureau.
3: Still some follow-up showers around as well today, particularly through southern parts, so around for Gippsland today. A few showers around, not expecting a particularly heavy fall.

0: certainly the potential for a few showers as we continue to see these southwesterlies making their way through, particularly for the far eastern parts of Gippsland, the potential for more than just a couple of millimetres there, so worth keeping an eye to the skies. But as we get towards the weekend, we are seeing things settling down broadly across the listening area as a high-pressure system pushes its way through. So that high-pressure system currently in the Bight, slowly making its way east as we go through the next few days. So still seeing the potential for a few showers around, particularly south of the ranges over the next couple of days as those winds continue to come from a southerly, southwesterly direction. But as we get into the beginning of next week, we are seeing that high-pressure system more firmly overhead, means that we are looking at more settled conditions and those winds coming from a more northerly direction, a bit warmer and less likely to see those showers as we get into next week, even if you are south of the ranges. Over in Wodonga today, we're expecting a top of 17, a top of 21 degrees expected on Monday. Benalla expecting a top of 18 degrees today, top of 21 degrees on Monday. Mount Hotham, a top of 4 degrees today, a top of 10 degrees on Monday. In Sale, expecting a top of 17 degrees today, potential for a shower or two around, but a mostly sunny top of 19 degrees by the time we get to Monday. And across in Bairnsdale, we're expecting a top of 17 degrees today, but a sunny top of 20 degrees by the time we get to Monday.
1: That's Kate Doyle from the Bureau of Meteorology on ABC Goulburn-Murray and ABC Gippsland. Sandra Moon with you, with Nick Healy in tow.
2: I feel like so much of that weather forecast was a lie based on what we're feeling right now.
1: It is pretty breezy. We are at QE2 Square. We are outside the Albury Entertainment Centre. If you have thoughts and feelings around this upcoming by-election and you'd like to let us know about it, by all means, come along. And as a little bonus, Yak and Dander's favourite son, Pete Dennehy, is tuning up his guitar as we speak. He's going to play a bit of live music for you as we get closer to 9 o'clock this morning. It is 22 to 9 now.
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1: Yeah, and now on ABC Goulburn-Murray and ABC Gippsland, let's get into this by-election and find out why there is so much focus on it. Even if you're not in the listening area, you're still hearing an awful lot about it, and it's shaping up to be a tight race in the Farrah by-election, if polling can be believed, which is always a little bit hit and miss. Something of a two-horse race, so we've got One Nation's David Farley and the Independent Michelle Millthorpe neck and neck. Preferences are going to make a real difference here as well. And also the lack of a Labor candidate. Let's check in with Dr. Jill Shepherd, an Associate Professor in Politics at ANU. Jill, good morning.
7: Morning, guys. Dare I suggest that this is the Twin Cities putting on some pretty cold weather to get rid of all you journos after this by-election wraps up.
2: Oh, so savage. Not inaccurate, but genuinely savage. Jill, come on. It has become a real hub, and certainly around the Twin Cities as well. But, of course, there's so many border communities right across the Murray, right across the Victorian border, who are going to be influenced by what happens. But more than that, Jill, I mean, all eyes are on Farrah. Are we reading too much into this by-election? Because right now, people are suggesting it's going to predict the outcome of the Victorian state election and elections for years to come, if you listen to people.
7: We do this with every by-election ever. Now, there's a couple of different things about this one in particular. One is that it's the first time where One Nation are peaking at these sort of like 25%, 30% polling figures, and we haven't seen that before. The other thing is that the major parties are more on the nose than ever, and as you said, Labor hasn't run a candidate in this by-election, and that's not unusual. We shouldn't kick Labor too hard for that. It tends to be the case that running in by-elections that you know you're not going to win is seen as a bit of a waste of money inside the party, and so if you know you're just sort of throwing money after a sort of shot in the dark that you may help a candidate win on your preferences, then it's easy, I think, to understand that that's maybe not a great investment of time and money. So on the one hand, you know, this is going to be probably a fairly outrageous result, whatever happens. But on the other hand, I don't think we should read too much into it. It's also really important to remember that the Greens won a lower house seat in the by-election in the 1990s, and we read a lot into that. You know, the Greens were going to take over the House of Representatives, and they haven't.
2: Jill, just on Farah, and I take, sorry, I'm not Labor inside Farah, and I take your point that there's an expense involved with running a candidate, especially when you think we've got no option here. But is it a case also of Labor maybe resting too much on its laurels after the heavy-handed victory they took, well, a year ago?
7: Yeah, look, I think the reason that you are in Farah right now, that all of this is happening, is because the major parties have been resting on their laurels for a long time. And I don't think that they thought this would be so closely fought at the end of the day. I also think, and maybe I'm just a cynic, but it is my job, is that this is probably playing out quite well for Labor. If they haven't run and One Nation wins this seat and it gives One Nation a presence in the lower house, that does put more pressure on the coalition than it does on Labor themselves. So maybe they've been able to save themselves money and, you know, introduced a whole new enemy on the right flank for the coalition inside the parliament.
1: It's interesting, though, Jill, because we know the coalition, being, you know, the Nationals and the Liberal Party, have certainly put One Nation further up in their preferences than they have for, say, the independent Michelle Millthorpe. So could they be shooting themselves in the foot a bit here?
7: I think the coalition knew exactly what they were doing with that. Anthony Green published a lot of evidence after the 2025 federal election that bumping One Nation up in their preference deals has really helped One Nation. So they knew that this was going to happen. And I think, you know, we saw that intervention early in the campaign from Matt Canavan, and he was living in a caravan and he was, you know, all over the press for a few days. He's then disappeared back to Queensland. So I think about that same time, we saw acknowledgement from the coalition parties that they weren't really in with a shot here, and they've really vacated the field and even said publicly, you know, we're quite happy for One Nation to win. Now, this is a big change in federal politics generally, this sort of embrace of One Nation as being a party, maybe not of the mainstream, but at least a party that you feel comfortable doing deals with. For those of us who remember the 90s, you know, this still feels outrageous. But I think there's a whole new generation coming into the electorate who will only know One Nation as a party that does deals with the coalition. And that's a really big shift.
2: We're talking to Dr. Jill Shepherd, Associate Professor in Politics at ANU. Of course, we're talking about the Farah by-election coming through tomorrow, although we understand pre-polling might already be half of the electorate. We're just waiting on some final figures on that one. Jill, is this a case, though, that, you know, you're giving preferences to the, if you are the coalition, you're giving preferences to the only party who might genuinely be around to cut your lunch over the next few years? Is this a nose-face situation?
7: Oh, look, I think that's one plausible reading of it. My particular reading would be that the Liberal and National Party's major threat is still Labor. And they're always going to have a chunk of voters out on the right that don't really feel comfortable voting for the Liberals and Nationals because they're not too hard on migration, they're not too hard on globalisation, you know, they're a bit too friendly with business. And I think in the long term, the coalition might be happy to see some of those voters sit with another party. Often on a general election night, those preferences will come back to them. So it's not too much of a worry. But I think in the long term, they'll see them more as a friend than an enemy.
1: Jill, we've also seen, you know, the rise of social media during the course of elections. And certainly One Nation have been very active there. That's got to play into things too.
7: As much as anything, it's not necessarily that social media is persuading voters, but I think in an electorate at the moment that just feels pretty disenchanted with the effort of the two major parties, these minor parties and independents having a crack on social media or even in person really makes a big difference. Now, we've seen the Greens do this quite successfully as well over a couple of decades. And then in 2022, the Greens in Brisbane electorates ran a great ground campaign and voters were really happy to see a candidate talk to them, you know, turn up and be personable. And I think One Nation almost

0: 150 electorates come 2028. But they are obviously investing more in their campaign work, and that's paying off.
1: Jill, why is David such a standout for you?
0: Because he looks on paper like someone who would join a major party, and he probably should have. I'm sure that the coalition parties have been wooing David Farley for years. Anyone who's been around agribusiness knows his name. Anyone who's worked in a primary industry would probably come across David Farley's name at some point. He looks like a credible candidate. He looks like someone who knows exactly what he's getting in for when he goes to Canberra. He spent plenty of time inside Parliament House. And that's not something that One Nation has necessarily targeted in the past. They've tended to target, members of the local community who were much more anti-politics and anti-Canberra. But this foray into, dare I say, sort of pro-Canberra candidates is new for One Nation. And I think it's probably going to pay off.
2: Well, we will be able to pose some of those questions to the One Nation candidate, David Farley, when he, Michelle Millthorpe, and also the candidates for the Liberal Party and the Nationals are with us after 9 o'clock this morning.
1: It's going to be a very busy morning, Sandra Moon.
2: It certainly is. Boy, oh boy, we could talk to you all morning, though. Jill, thanks so much for your time.
0: No worries. Have a great day, guys.
2: That's Dr. Jill Shepherd, an Associate Professor in Politics at the Australian National University, ANU. As still the works go on here at QE2 Square in Albury, in the heart of Albury, where for some bizarre reason, even though it is raining and substantially, my face is wet, there's still some lawn mowing and things going on. And I guess the thing is, if you've said you're going to do it that day, you do it that day.
1: You've got to
2: right?
1: do it that day. Yeah. We can't stand in the way of progress, even if that progress is a clean and neat lawn, Sandra Roan.
2: That's it. Now, very shortly, some live music, because every Friday we like to finish the program with some live music on ABC Gobermurray and ABC Gippsland. But before we get there, a week ago, a candidate forum was held in Albury with the man himself, former ABC political correspondent, radio and TV presenter, Chilton's favourite son, Barry Cassidy. He was monitoring the whole shebang. I spoke with him about the importance of this by-election.
3: Look, it is important. It's really important, in fact, because there is a massive shift going on in the Australian political landscape. And we had an election in South Australia recently that told us something. Mm. And now we get to see what's going on at the federal level in Farah. And it's remarkable for the fact that that in Farah, it's only ever been Liberal National, held by the Liberal National Party since 1949. But for the last 42 years, there have only been two members, Tim Fisher for 17 years and Susan Lee for 25. And now we get a potentially, if the polls that you mentioned, if they were to stand up, then perhaps for the first time anywhere, first and second in a federal electorate would not include a candidate from a major party. So not only is there a lot of interest right now, but the result itself could be quite historic.
2: Is it unusual, considering, as you say, Susan Lee in the seat of Farah for so long, not to have some kind of succession plan in place for the Libs?
3: Well, it did happen kind of quickly, didn't it? It was a situation where she lost the leadership and then decided, well, that was, she'd had enough. But in any case, what do you do to weatherproof against what has gone on since the last election? In the 8 or 10 weeks before the last federal election, most opinion polls showed the coalition either winning or within a real chance of winning the election, and then they turned in an awful result. And then since then, One Nation has started to fill that vacuum, and the emergence of One Nation to be polling at 20 plus right around the country is the most significant change I've seen in federal politics in terms of allegiances to particular political parties. So can you really prepare for that kind of thing? Mm-hmm. And of course the independents for the last 5 or 6 years have really started to make a splash as well. So it's fascinating. You've got one of the things people I think will be looking out for, certainly political analysts will be, and political strategists will be, around the preference flows. Because any opportunity you get to see that in real time is valuable to them. And in the South Australian election, it was pretty much as you would have expected. What happens is the parties on the left, the ALP and the Greens, have really tight preference flows. The Greens

0: preferences to Labor run at about 80%, and that's fairly typical, and that's what happened in South Australia. But even when the Liberals and the Nationals, but the Liberals in this case, direct preferences, they're not as tight. People do not necessarily follow the direction in the same way. And the variation in seats in South Australia, anywhere between 53 and 73% Liberal preferences favouring One Nation, 53 to 73, averaging out at about 66. So that's the kind of thing that I think people will be looking for as well in Canberra to see whether that's the kind of preference flow they can expect at the next federal election.
1: Yeah, on ABC Goulburn Murray and ABC Gippsland, that was Barry Cassidy with some of his thoughts around this Farah by-election. And you've got to listen when Baz talks, don't you?
2: You have to listen when Barry comes through. And look, we've got a lot more of conversation regarding this by-election coming up after 9 o'clock. And continuing, as you said, the Nationals candidate, the One Nation candidate, the Liberal, and, of course, the Independent will be joining us between 9 and 10. And you're sticking around for that, Sandra Moon.
1: Absolutely. I'm going to hang around for the statewide morning program. Why wouldn't I? You've come and helped us out with the last little bit of our program for a Friday morning, and always on ABC Goulburn Murray, and for this Friday, ABC Gippsland as well. We love to have some live music, especially when there's a lawnmower in the background. We've got to drown that out. We've got to get rid of that. And the one, the only, he's been a great friend to this program, and he is Yakandanda's own. Pete Dennehy, how are you?
3: Oh, very well, Sandra. Thanks.
1: I mean,
3: apart
1: from being rugged up and
3: cold. Oh, it's good. This is lovely to come into the warm weather further north.
1: you've been really busy. You've been flat out. You've had Tamworth. Have you been over to Japan as well?
3: I'm heading there in 2 weeks.
1: Nice.
3: So I've got two trips there this year. May and November, and looking at so they're both sold out, of course, and. Looking at dates in April now. So
1: Pete goes over to Japan, shows people around, does all of that, but there's a real focus on music, obviously.
3: Yeah. So we go and check out little bluegrass and country music haunts.
1: Because it's huge over there, right?
3: Yeah, it's a growing scene.
2: Genuinely, I didn't know. Wow.
3: Yeah. Once you get over there and get past the fact that it's bluegrass and country music in Japan, you just realise that it's just a bunch of people that like the music the same as anyone here. So, and you can find any style of music. I've been to a couple of Irish sessions over there, trad Irish sessions in pubs, and if you shut your eyes and listen to the boxes and the flutes playing away, you think you could be in a pub in Ireland somewhere. So
1: wow.
3: They really embrace it and get it right.
1: Now, you've had the call up for the Denny Ute Muster as well, right?
3: Yeah.
1: My hometown. Actually, Nick Healy's hometown as well.
2: Yeah, we're both Denny boys.
3: Oh, yeah?
2: We're both Denny kids. Yeah,
3: oh, okay.
2: Didn't know each other, even though we would have overlapped a little bit. Same primary school from memory, yeah?
1: Edward Public School.
3: Oh, okay.
1: Yeah. I was a prefect.
3: Denny's...
2: I was not.
3: I've done a lot of Denny Ute Musters.
1: Yeah.
3: And it's one of those jobs where I'm very lucky that I get it every year, pretty much. Because I MC while I'm there, too, so that's my main job. And I missed it last year, but because I was in America. But this year going back.
1: Fantastic.
3: Yeah, it's good. It's a great atmosphere over there. Really good to work for. It's like the Man from Snow River Festival at Corryong.
2: Great festival.
3: It's a cracker. Yeah. I reckon my two favourite festivals are Yakandanda Folk Festival and the Snowy River at Corryong. It's just terrific.
1: Well, I mean, I hope Denny Ute Muster are not listening, but okay, whatever you do.
3: But Denny Ute and Denny Ute Muster.
2: Too late.
3: Denny's sort of, it's like, yeah, well, I guess it is a festival. I think of it as a different sort of event, Denny's just, I don't know.
2: Snowy River Festival versus Denny Ute Muster, chalk and cheese.
3: The muster.
2: Like,
3: it's very good. Yeah. But there's a really good atmosphere there. You know, there's a lot of families and...
1: Exactly,
3: everyone's there to have a good time. I've never sort of experienced a lot of trouble.
2: No.
1: Now, listen, enough. We're running out of time. Yeah. We've got 5 minutes left. Is this song shorter than 5 minutes?
3: Yeah, it is shorter than...
1: What are you going to play for us?
3: It's one I wrote in the last month or two. It's just called Opening Gates.
1: Take it away, Pete Dennehy.

Like Jack, I was nimble, but I was quick. Some of them stopped where you pushed them, and some of them had to be held. A few of them had to be carried or dragged.

0: opening gates for Dad.
1: You put a smile on my face with that one, mate.
2: Oh, yeah, brought back a few memories.
1: It did.
3: Absolutely.
1: My dad sold farm machinery, so we were constantly heading around farms when I was a kid. And once you saw that gate and you saw the gutter, the divot it had made, you knew you were in for the heaviest gate that you were going to have to open that day.
2: Yeah, I know.
1: You're like, put a wheel on it, son. Yeah. Come on.
2: And you know when you sort of you jump out and you get... You're sort of checking the gate as you're getting up to it. You're going, this one's going to be hard to open.
1: Yeah.
2: And they're waiting for you to
1: and
2: open.
1: And you don't want to look weak in front of your dad. You're like, you're getting ready for it. Oh, I'm going to have to do this.
3: Pete Dennehy on ABC Goulburn Murray and ABC Gippsland. You got any gigs? Do you want to spruik anything?
2: On June the... what is it? I'll get back to you.
3: Jump onto Pete's socials. He's got something coming up in June.
2: Yeah.
3: Good on you, mate. Really great to see you.
2: Thanks,
3: couple
2: Sandra.
3: Of messages on the text line on ABC Goulburn Murray. Morning, Sandra and Nick. You make my day talking about lawn mowing. Someone mowing the lawn. That's from Robbie Mowerman, no doubt.
1: Thanks, Robbie.
3: Bit late this morning, Sandra. 3 millimetres of rain at Myrtleford overnight. Still drizzling. Have a great weekend. Kevin, I missed you. I wondered what had happened. Thank you for getting in touch. So appreciate it. It feels like the rain's coming in horizontally now. Am I right?
1: Yeah, we're not having a good time with this. But we are sticking around. So please make sure you stay here after the news. Sandra is going to keep joining me as well. And we are going to talk our way through most of what's been happening in the lead up to this Farrer by-election, Sandra Murphy.
3: Yes, we certainly are. We've got probably the top four candidates who'll be having a chat with you. And we'll also just be doing a little bit of analysis. But of course, if you are in town, if you're in Albury, we would love to hear from you this morning as well. Well, you know, you can always text or you can call.
1: You can text or call. Please do that. I'll have the numbers for you after 9 o'clock. It's in news time right now.

0: ABC News with Mary McDonald. Good morning. Two more women with links to ISIS fighters have been charged with slavery-related offences after travelling to Syria. Natasha McFarlane reports.
1: The two Victorian women have been charged with crimes against humanity after landing at Melbourne International Airport last night. The Australian Federal Police alleges 53-year-old Corsair Abbas travelled to Syria with her husband and children in 2014. Investigators say she was complicit in the purchase of a female slave and knowingly kept the woman in the home. Her daughter, 31-year-old Zainab Ahmed, has

0: Korea for the future, and we'll continue negotiations, we'll continue to discussions to get more funding from our partner in Canberra.
1: A US trade court has ruled against President Donald Trump's universal 10% tariff rate, dealing another blow to his signature economic policy. A panel of judges at the US Court of International Trade has found 2-1 that the Trump administration lacks a justification to impose the tariffs under a 1970s law. Mr. Trump ordered the tariffs on most imports to the US in February after the Supreme Court deemed the whole swathe of Liberation Day tariffs unlawful. The voice of the natural world, Sir David Attenborough, says he's completely overwhelmed by the well wishes he's received for his 100th birthday. Europe correspondent Catherine Diss reports from London.
2: What an extraordinary creature.
3: For 7 decades, Sir David Attenborough has given a voice to our natural world. Now his fans around the globe are raising their voices to him. The iconic broadcaster started his career at the BBC in 1952. He produced and narrated his first wildlife documentary 2 years later, going on to make dozens more before his landmark series Life on Earth in 1976. He says he'd planned to celebrate quietly.
4: But it seems that many of you have had other ideas.
3: After 100 years on Earth,
5: I've enjoyed every minute of it.
3: It's hard to find a generation not touched by his life's work.
1: To the weather now. There's a severe weather warning for damaging winds in parts of East Gippsland, West and South Gippsland and the northeast. For the state, cloudy with scattered showers mainly on and south of the divide, easing and contracting to the south later in the day. Showers falling as snow above 1,500 metres in the early morning. For Melbourne, cloudy, the very high chance of showers, a top today of 16 degrees. Tomorrow a shower or two, 17. A possible shower on Sunday, 16. Monday partly cloudy, 17. Tuesday cloud clearing and 20. Right now in Melbourne, it's 14 degrees. ABC News.
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8: Bit past 9 on this Friday morning. Incredibly nice to have your company. I'm hoping you're doing well. As you can hear, it's a little bit different today. I think I gave you the heads up yesterday, but I'm not in the studio. I'm not in Shepparton. I am, in fact, not even in Albury Wodonga. I'm in straight up Albury, and joining me, the host of ABC's Goulburn Murray Breakfast Show, Sandra Moon. Good morning to you.
9: Hello there. What a delight to be able to just stay on air after the breakfast program. I like it.
8: For people who were listening to you across Goulburn Murray and Gippsland, you'd know that I joined you at 8:30 and we've been talking through, of course, the topic that I think most of Australia is paying attention to at the moment, the Farah by-election. It's why we are here right now. Why have I got you, Sandra Moon? Well, I don't know if people do know this, but we're actually both from the same town. We're both from Deniliquin, which of course is well and truly in that Farah electorate. I think you left a little later than me. I was gone before high school. You went through
9: I went through high school. I was school captain, Nick, so let's just get that on the table straight away. Good old Denny High, face the task. That was our motto. Still is, I believe. Mum and Dad are still there, so I'm in Deniliquin very regularly.
8: And my folks have just gone further down the road. So they've gone from Denny to Mathoura, and now they're in Moama. So again, staying within that electorate. Dad works in farm machinery. He sells farm machinery still. So, you know, like these are people who have been very tied in to the politics of the Farah electorate for an incredibly long time. This is going to be a fascinating by-election, Sandra. And we've been talking through some of that this morning. And I think it's captured everyone's attention because it's a little unlike what anyone has actually anticipated seeing before.
9: Well, it is. And it's interesting for a lot of reasons. It's being seen as, you know, maybe an indication of where people's hearts and minds are as we head into all of the other elections we've got. On the text line, and look, by all means, feel free to text through to us as well, 0467 842 722. Good morning, young Mooney. Oh, I like this person. Already.
8: Hello,
9: okay,
8: right.
9: Yes, young Mooney and Nick. Thank you for the program. I'm amazed that the Labor Party, who is a champion of wasting taxpayers' money, hasn't put a candidate in this election. What were they thinking, says Alex. So that's something we discussed before 9 o'clock
8: with Dr. Jill Shepherd, the political expert, about why they might not have fielded a candidate. I should say we're happy to try and take phone calls. Never the easiest thing when we're out and about, but you can give a call on 1300 977 222. Now, this hour, we're going to be talking to many of the candidates. Not all 12, because we're not going to be here for the rest of our lives, but we are going to start off

0: with Brad Robertson, former military commander and now, of course, Nationals candidate. Good morning to you, mate. Oh, sorry. Hey, we'll try that one more time. Actually, press the button.
1: Yeah.
0: Mate, it's been striking me, and I've been really thinking about this. It has been a quarter of a century, 25 years, since anyone has been in your position, a national candidate for Farron.
1: Yeah, that's correct. 25 years. Tim Fisher was the member for this region, and I think it's always interesting when I hear the other candidates bagging out how things have been going, but they never go back past 25 years because they know Nationals are the ones who actually do the best for the people in regional areas, and Tim Fisher was a fabulous candidate and a fabulous member for this region.
0: What would a return of Farah to the national portfolio, if you will, mean?
1: Well, it means that the rural areas get a voice again. One of the real issues about this campaign is you've got this issue of a party who is just a party of protest, who are just attacking conservative votes, not attacking Labor.
0: Yeah, who are we talking about?
1: Well, that's
0: about
1: One
0: here?
1: Nation. They're attacking the Labor. They're not attacking the Labor Party. They're attacking conservative votes, and that's not great for us to actually challenge what is the real enemy from our country at the moment, which is the Labor Party.
2: It's
1: actually dominating at the moment.
2: Brad Robertson, that you say that, because I know that, you know, there's been a lot made of preferences, and obviously One Nation high up in your preferences as well. And when asked about it, you said, well, they're conservatives, the same as us.
1: Yeah.
2: But, I mean, if your ideals don't align...
1: Well, the conservative side does align, but the problem is they are just contesting against conservatives. So you just had to look at the 50% of preferences that went to Labor in South Australia from One Nation. You know, that wasn't for any other reason than to get into the conservative side of politics against conservative voters and against conservative parties. So you actually have to call that out. I'm not against them. We actually have very similar, some similar areas. That's why they are preference like they are. They're higher up than, say, the Teal and the other independents and the Greens.
2: So you say the Teal, you're talking about Michelle Milthorpe?
1: Oh, yeah, absolutely.
0: Who would push back on that term of being a Teal.
1: Oh, yeah, clearly. Absolutely. But when you're funded by, supported by, protected by, and you're being advertised by the same groups that support the Teals in Sydney, how can you say you're not being controlled or necessarily funded and supported by the same organisation? You have to be a Teal if you are supported so heavily by that same group of people.
2: So does that mean that regardless of what your constituents tell you, if you won this seat, that if you disagreed with your party, you'd still have to go along the party line?
1: Well, see, that's the great thing about the National Party. You actually can have a voice. You can actually... One Nation, you can't speak out against Pauline Hanson, as you see, with the fact that their current candidate has gone to ground. As soon as he said something that was not quite what Pauline wanted, they threw him in a box and send him all around the countryside.
0: I'll note that David Farley's joining us at 4:10.
1: Oh, that would be fantastic.
0: First time in
1: 3 days.
0: He will be joining us on that.
2: Look, it's interesting. You mentioned, other candidates sort of bagging out and da-da-da. As we've got to the end of the campaign, things sort of seem to be getting a little bit more argy-bargy. Oh. Have you found that?
1: Oh, I was actually there when James Patterson was approached by that One Nation volunteer. And I've heard some comments from One Nation about what happened. It was nothing like that. That guy was in James's face. He was yelling at him from a distance. A lot of that wasn't captured on the video footage you see, but it was. He was in his face. He was yelling at him. A lot of One Nation people were sort of smiling and carrying on while he was doing it, and then it ended up where it was. It could have been downplayed. It could have been dampened a lot earlier than it was, but you know, there seems to be a lot of that angst out there, and that's the type of behaviour you see. And then I hear last night David Farley calling James Patterson a name that I would suggest is a bit unhinged when it comes to a particular type of animal. So I think that's all very concerning for the future.
0: So, Brad Robertson, what's this telling you about the state of Australia at the moment? How did we get here for by-election? No one's even changing government. This is
1: divisiveness, mate. This is actually pulling our community apart.
0: It?
1: Well, I don't get involved in those things. You don't hear me openly going after every single person and trying to say anyone who doesn't vote for me is bad. That's what I'm hearing from the other sides. You just have to walk down the street where the polling booths are and you get mobbed by Orange, both sides of Orange. And it's actually quite concerning for individuals as they walk down there that they can't have a different opinion. So they're not taking how to votes. They're just head down trying to get to the polling booth. And it reminds me of the no vote. All right, back a little while ago, where people just felt they couldn't have their own opinion, and there's no discussion around that. That's what I'm concerned about.
2: So, look, quite apart from any of that sort of stuff that's going on, what can you do in opposition should you get into the seat of Farah?
1: Well, I will be the 71st person on our side of politics. That makes me a large influential group. Who have many, many opportunities to say the issues that are going on in the communities. And as a national party, we only represent regional areas. We do not contest any city seats. There's a reason for that. If you contest a city seat, you have to compromise your values for the regional areas, because there's more city seats than there are regional seats. We don't do that, and that's an intentional thing that we don't do, is actually get involved in city politics.
0: Mm. Are you prepared? Let's say this all goes your way tomorrow. Are you prepared to take on this role?
1: Oh, absolutely. Like 29 and a half years in the army, I've been shot at more times in this role than I have ever in the military. But I have been a leader of troops. I've been a leader of organisations. I look at this community and I have listened to them and I want to represent them. I've been the chair of the community engagement committee. I've been chair of the Cancer Trust, I'm chair of the Homeless Veterans Organisation, and I've been engaging in political discourse as chair of a committee for policies within the National Party. Absolutely, I'm ready to do this and I want to fight for Farah.
2: We're going to leave it there, and we thank you very much for your time. It's a very, very busy time, I'm sure, and you're going to have a big night tomorrow night. Brad Robertson with the National Party as a candidate in the Farah by-election. Thank you for coming down in the rain.
0: Thank you. Brad Robertson there. Xander, I think, you know, when we talk about sort of where we find ourselves as part of Australia at the moment, you know, Brad's comment about divisiveness, is that ever do you see that when you're talking to people?
2: Most definitely.
0: Divided?
2: Yes.
0: At the moment? Yeah,
2: I think so. I think that somehow this has been whooped into, you know, a really, it is a big thing. Of course it's important, but particularly because, as Brad was saying, you know, we had Tim Fischer with the Nationals there for 17 years in the seat of Farah. Then for the Liberal Party, of course, Susan Lee for 25 years. Mm. So this is the first time in such a long time that a minor party, you know, is likely to be able to take this out, and that there's more opportunity for people to be able to sort of scrap over, let's be honest, 12 candidates in this by-election.
0: Yeah, it's a bit of a chook raffle when you actually look at the voting sheet. It's a quarter past nine. My name's Nick Healy. You're with me and, of course, ABC's own Sandra Moon. We're talking to quite a few of the candidates this morning as we move in to that Farah by-election. As we just mentioned, of course, David Farley from One Nation will theoretically be joining us at about a quarter to ten at the moment. We might go to a quick bit of music first, though. This is Eric Clapton. This is Lay Down Sally.

0: 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It is Josh I of 20 minutes past nine.
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0: I'm always too fast on that,
4: Sandra. I was
0: about
4: to say, you don't have to introduce yourself. We've got something for that.
0: I am Nick Healy, just in case you did miss that as I was talking over the top of it. And joining me today from, what do you call it, Sandra? QE2 Plaza?
4: Square? QE2 Square,
0: square,
4: mate.
0: Square, okay.
4: Look at it.
0: It is, well, Plaza's a square too. Sandra Roon, of course, the host of ABC Got Murray Breakfast Program. We're talking all things Farrah by-election today. It's Sandra and I because we both grew up in Deniliquin, which is a big part of the...
4: Separately, not together.
0: And I think we've both seen, I guess, how much this electorate has changed over the years, both us moving in and out. But of course, we were saying before, both of our parents have stayed in this area. Yours is still in Denny, mine a bit further down the road now. They've been a huge part of this in terms of business and work for a long time.
4: Yeah, definitely. And, you know, I mean, throughout this by-election, of course, there has been a focus on Albury as, you know, the biggest centre in Farrah. But there are many, many other places. A little bit later on this morning as well, we're going to check in with some Wagga colleagues and those over in Mildura, just to give us an idea about the footprint of Farrah. It's massive.
0: It is huge. They will be 4.5 hours drive from each other and still within the same electorate. Look, we just spoke to Brad Robertson. Obviously, he is hoping to be the man who returns this seat to the National Party. He is the first person to be a Nationals candidate in Farrah in 25 years. Having a second go at it is Independent Michelle Millthorpe. Michelle, very good morning to you.
5: Good morning. How are you?
0: Is this old ground for you now, or does this feel entirely different?
5: Oh, look, the speed of this election has been different. The campaign's been different, and certainly the national attention has been pretty incredible, which is great for Farrah. You know, we've got eyes looking at this region for the first time in a long time. And, yeah, so it has been different, but, you know, a lot of the issues remain the same, and, you know, there's still lots of people hurting in communities around water and lack of water. There's people who are struggling, you know, with healthcare and accessing that, so, and childcare. Like, the things that were consistent last year have remained the same.
0: But what has changed? Sorry,
5: no,
0: Sandra.
5: You're right.
0: Just because, like, last year, a year ago, the federal election, Emma Hicks, One Nation, 6% of the vote, a very distant fourth. We're talking polling at 20 to 25% now for One Nation. David Farley, who will join us before 10 o'clock. Something has changed in a year. What is it from your perspective?
5: Oh, look, I think One Nation have been getting plenty of media attention, so I think that certainly helped them in that respect. But, you know, we're talking about voters who have felt really disenchanted, and so they are looking for something different. We saw that there was a swing away from the party's last election, and, you know, here we go again. But One Nation are a party, so, yeah.
0: I do just want to push back on the media thing, though, because they started getting attention when they started getting better polling numbers. It wasn't chicken or egg.
5: Yeah. Oh, look, I think, you know, the reality is that when we look at what's happening nationally, we've seen that there's a huge, you know, following of Pauline Hanson, you know, across the nation. I think, you know, that's one of the things too, that Farrah electors, you know, a lot of people that we're talking about, they're voting for Pauline, not particularly David Farley. So it's that, you know, looking at it that way is probably another way to do it.
4: And so even just recently, speaking with the Nationals candidate, you are continuously and constantly being referred to as a teal candidate, which, of course, you have been trying to stop people saying that. But you did receive funding, or you have received funding from Climate 200. So, you know, what do you say about that? Because that's one of the major issues that people bring up when they're talking about you and your candidacy.
5: Yeah, look, I think it's the easiest way for them to try and spike fear. At the end of the day, we know that, you know, every election and every candidate needs funding, and, you know, I'm really glad that I've got people who are prepared to back me. People see me as a credible candidate, and that's why they've put their, you know, donors have put their money behind me. But, you know, I've had thousands of donors. So, you know, it's not just a Climate 200. There's people across the electorate and the country who have prepared to back who I am and what I stand for. And my policies are representative of what we need here. And my positions represent what we need here. So the teal rhetoric doesn't work. I'm a country girl. I grew up, you know, in a regional setting, and I understand what it's like to have services stripped from communities and to miss out on things just because of your postcode. And, you know, that's who I am. My positions reflect that. And, you know, I do encourage people to have a look at them if they continue to be concerned.
4: Well, one of those big issues has been water buybacks, which have been spoken about, and still there is this information out there with people saying that, you know, you would go against what farmers want. That's something that you've disputed?
5: Yeah, look, for the last 2 years I've been really consistent on the fact that water buybacks are something that has hurt and harmed our regional communities.
4: Now the school children have arrived.
5: I'm used to that.

0: So water buybacks, you know, are consistently, you know, talked about. We know that they're harming regional communities, and as somebody who wants to represent those communities, I really, you know, there's no way that I could say that we need to continue with that when we know that that's the biggest killer of our regional communities.
1: Yeah. Brad Robertson indicated he thinks this has been a, how do you put it, Centerman, a quite aggressive campaign.
2: Particularly towards the end of the campaign, I think we've seen a lot more, you know, bordering on personal attacks.
1: He feels like it's been a, I think his suggestion would have been it's been very much a nastier side of politics. Have you noticed that?
0: It doesn't feel too different to last time.
1: Okay.
0: The attention on here is pretty significant, so which is good. But we had the deputy leader of the opposition last year running, so, you know, there was a lot of focus on that as well. So, you know, for me, and the attacks have been for the whole time, so, you know, I don't see a whole lot of difference. You know, and it is, you know, the National Party have put out signs about David Farley, and that resulted in some incidents the other day at the polling booth. So, you know, maybe that's a bit of introspective look that he needs to do there, because at the end of the day, we're all just doing a job. The people at the polling booths have been lovely for the main part. So, you know, it is about, we're so lucky in Australia to be able to get out there and to represent and to have people, you know, getting along at the same time, even though we might have different ideas.
1: We're coming up to the weather at 9:30. We're talking with Michelle Millthorpe, once again, standing as an independent candidate for the seat of Farah. Michelle, a little bit later this morning, I'm going to be talking to some of the people driving a brand new campaign trying to keep this idea of a 25% tax on gas exports alive. It's actually a group of brewers and publicans coming together to push on it.
0: Right.
1: What's your position on it?
0: Look, I support a 25% gas tax. You know, we're looking at we're giving away our resources for free. You know, Australia has been the poor cousin of the world for a long time, and we're just giving things away. We need to be benefiting from that. We need to be smarter in the way that we are using it and selling resources and also looking after our country. You know, I do support it. It seems like a no-brainer when you're talking to lots of people, and you do have to question why it is the major parties and minor parties don't want to support that.
2: When it comes to being an independent, one of the other big questions is, what can you achieve as an independent if you do take out the seat of Farah?
0: Look, I think it's an amazing opportunity to be able to have somebody who is actually speaking on behalf of the regions. We've got most of our parties now are city-centric. My focus would be on the people of Farah. I believe the people of Farah would be my party. It's the ability to be able to talk across aisles, to talk to lots of different politicians from different parties, and to get in a position where we can really drive change, look at the context of legislation and make sure that it's suiting what we need right here. We've seen great examples of that. We've got, you know, 70 telecommunication towers in Indi compared to 11 in Farah. We've got, you know, Jackie Lambie has got a Royal Commission into veterans and suicide. And, you know, all of these things happen because they continue to drive change and to talk to people across the aisles to get them all to agree.
1: Michelle Millthorpe, thank you so much for your time this morning.
0: Thank you so much.
1: Michelle, once again, taking on the candidacy as an independent for the seat of Farah. It's not warming up here, Sandra.
2: Here's a message on the text line. Morning, Nick, Sandra and co. Chilly, but the mower has stopped? That's from Joe.
1: The lawnmower has stopped.
2: So that's a bit of good news for everyone. And we've had school children through. The rain is still sort of coming through horizontally, just very fine, enough to... you know, frizz my hair a little bit,
1: I think. A little bit, yeah. Look, it's 9:30. Let's find out what's happening with the weather today and, of course, into the weekend as well. From the Bureau, Kate Doyle, good morning.
3: Good morning. How's it going?
1: Yeah, we're good. We're cold
2: are
1: on
2: we?
1: The streets
2: are we good?
1: Of Albury, though. But tell me what we're looking at across the state today.
3: Look, fairly cool conditions across the state today with a few follow-up showers around after we saw that front go through over the last few days. Those winds continuing to make their way up from the southwest, bringing some moisture with them from across the Southern Ocean there. Certainly seeing a few showers continuing to make their way through today. Not expecting huge totals from them, but just enough to remind us that certainly colder and wintry conditions and helping to make it feel cooler than the temperatures are perhaps indicating. The other thing
1: noticed.
3: To note... this.
1: Don't worry about that. We noticed.
3: Yes, the other thing to note for this morning is that

0: damaging winds and a severe weather warning for those damaging winds in parts of East Gippsland, West and South Gippsland and the North East, just the very far eastern part of the North East forecast district there. We are expecting those winds to ease later today, so as we go through the morning, expecting those winds to ease in West and South Gippsland, so from Wilson's Prom up to the Strzelecki's, they're expecting that to ease as we go through the next few hours below warning levels, but seeing those warning level winds continue for East Gippsland there as we go through the day, expecting them to ease as we get later into the afternoon and evening. So still some pretty windy conditions with those southwesterlies continuing to flow in after that change we saw over the last few days. Otherwise, as we get into the weekend, expecting things to settle down a touch. Potential for some follow-up showers continuing, particularly on and south of the ranges as we go through the next few days as that high-pressure system approaches from the west. But as it gets over the top of us in the beginning of next week, we will see a return to more settled conditions, less chance of showers, warming up by a few degrees and seeing some clearer skies for the beginning of next week.
1: So a few degrees will put us into what sort of temperatures, Kate?
0: Well, depending on where you are around the state, Warrnambool today, we're expecting a top of

0: on Tuesday. Ballarat expecting a showery top of 13 degrees today, but expecting a top of 20 by the time we get to Tuesday. Bendigo a top of 17 degrees today, a sunny top of 21 degrees on Tuesday. Wangaratta expecting a top of 17 degrees today, a top of 21 degrees on Tuesday. Albury-Wodonga a top of 17 degrees today, a top of 20 degrees on Tuesday. And down in Sale expecting a top of 17 degrees today, but a partly cloudy top of 19 by the time we get to Tuesday.
1: Okay, Doyle, thank you very much for that. A couple of texts that have come through, Santaroon. This one from Greg saying, Nick, if you bump into Angus Taylor, who said yesterday he was delighted with the prospect of Tony Abbott and Alexander Downer leading the Liberal Party executive, can you remind him of the saying, if you do the same thing and expect a different result, it's the height of stupidity? You can text me. It is 0467 842 722. You're also okay to try and give a call. It's 1300 977 222. I'm just looking at the clock now, and it's about 27 minutes until 10 o'clock.
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5: On ABC Victoria, you are with Nick Healy, and this is not Nick's voice, it's me, Sandra Moon, as well, from ABC Goulburn Murray Breakfast, and we are broadcasting from QE2 Square in Albury, in the heart of Albury, which usually is a really delightful, sunny, gorgeous, open-air area. We've had to come undercover, although even that's not doing much.
1: So it's not quite raining. I think the Scottish term for it would be a schmear or something like that. Sort of light mist, but it has come through sideways. It's light enough. We're both wet. Okay, no, everyone's nodding at me and saying no, it's not very light at all. It's coming sideways, so we are getting mildly damp, but we'll stop talking about that.
5: Look, the reason that we're here and the reason that you know, there are so many other TV crews and all kinds of things going on in Albury at the moment is because, of course, of the Farah by-election. And we've been making our way through some of the candidates. And Farah, the seat of, was held for 25 years by Susan Lee, whose resignation has sparked this by-election. And now the new Liberal candidate for Farah has promised $20 million for the electorate's health system, with the majority to go towards Albury-Wodonga Health Infrastructure Fund. So let's find out more about that and other things as well. Raisa Bukowski is

0: anything for granted at all. We went out across the electorate numerous times. We fought very hard for votes, and we're working hard to earn the trust of the voters.
1: And for you, I know that there's been lots of different debates that have been happening. At one of the recent debates, you were asked about the preferences, which, of course, there's been so much focus on at the moment, and in particular, putting, you know, One Nation ahead of many of the other candidates. That wasn't really answered then. Can you answer that for us now?
0: Yeah, absolutely. So we are in a coalition with the National Party, so obviously Bright is going to be our second choice. I'm going around the electorate and chatting with voters currently during early voting, making the case that the Liberal Party is still the hope, not only for Farah, but for the country. And ultimately, the reason why we decided to preference the Greens and the Teal Independent as low as what we did is because their policies are simply just the complete antithesis to Liberal Party policies.
2: Bryce, said that coalition has been fractured multiple times in the last little while. It seems to be on shaky ground constantly. Does the fact that you are running against the National in this seat add to some of that tension?
0: Oh, absolutely not. We're a great team. We always will be a great team. And I think with Angus and Matt at the helms of their respective parties, which do form a coalition, it's been a really, really wonderful collaborative experience.
1: And, you know, there has been much made of this by-election being maybe a precursor to what we may see further down the track with our other elections, seeing people turning away from the major parties, being the Coalition and Labor, who, of course, are not running in this by-election. How difficult is it for you to try and persuade people to continue with a party when you've got One Nation surging ahead by all accounts?
0: Yeah, thanks, Sandra. By all accounts, that's just polling. We don't actually have any votes in yet, and they haven't been counted. The only polls that I'm interested in is come May 9, which is obviously tomorrow.
1: Yes.
0: So make sure everybody get out and vote so you don't get a fine. But ultimately, that's going to be the reflection. We've worked really hard across the electorate. We do recognise that 8 weeks for a by-election is probably not enough time for people to get out and about and for people to, form a view of any political party, but I'm very humbled that I was pre-selected by the Liberal Party to contest the seat. Susan has laid a really firm foundation for me as the next candidate, and I didn't put my hand up to lose. I'm here to win.

0: migrant family. That's part of my history. And I have a wonderful example in my father, who took every opportunity that this wonderful country gave him to educate himself and to be a contributor, significant contributor to his community. And that's the model that I have grown up with. But ultimately, we also need to recognise that the increase to immigration has put a strain on our local services, schooling, healthcare, housing. And so we need to make sure that we do need to look at the skills of people. Currently, you know, some skills that Labor accept are things like naturopathy and yoga teachers, which we're not dismissing those as skills, but we certainly do need to be filling the necessary skills void of healthcare and aged care and pickers and packers. And we also need to be assessing where people are going to live as well.
1: Outside of the skills, I think more has been made a conversation the Liberal Party has been having over values. How do you address that?
0: Well, I think part of Angus's policy is that there will be a value statement that people will need to actually agree to should they want to come to this country. And I don't think that's unreasonable to expect people to want to have the same values that we as Australians do have.
2: And also, sorry, I just got the finger pointed at me. It's my turn now. When it comes to, you know, the future and what happens next, all right, you're here to win. You've said that for the Liberal Party. If that doesn't happen tomorrow, what's next for you?
0: I'm not sure. I am obviously...
1: It's refreshingly honest. I like that. Yeah.
0: That's just, I might have a sleep in on Sunday, Mother's Day.
2: I think you definitely have a sleep in.
0: I think my sisters have sorted out Mum's Mother's Day present, or I hope they have, because I've not had enough time. But yeah, I think it's... You know, we're very hopeful. Like I said, I'm hoping to wake up Sunday morning to learn the wonderful news that I am the member for Farrah. But ultimately, I just don't know what life has in store for me.
2: Mm. Oh, well, we'll be asking you Monday morning, yeah. Probably.
1: Probably that night. Raisa McCluskey, thank you so much for your time this morning.
0: Much.
1: It's great
0: wonderful.
1: To meet you.
0: Thank you.
1: Raisa is, of course, the Liberal Party candidate. Whoops, I'm pulling cables everywhere for the seat of Farrah. Interesting text that came through before. Sandra, that I saw. This is from Abby, who's out in the Wimmera way, saying, what's the greatest threat? Is it water buybacks that'll mean local farming in Farrah will be more resilient in the face of climate change-induced drought, or climate change-induced droughts in an over-allocated system? Abby signing off. Honestly, people of Farrah, reality check, please.
2: You see, everyone has an opinion, right? Which would it would be really boring if we all agreed on everything, and we certainly wouldn't be doing something like this. You know, I'm taking a look at all of these different candidates and here for this Farrah by-election. Again, on the text line from Anthony in Berrigan, who says, g'day, Sandra and Nick. For 20 years, the Australian population has been ignored by Liberal National parties, either in government or opposition. Many people of all ages are looking for a change. Well, this is what we're hearing. I've been heavily involved in this campaign for Farrah. It's amazing how many people from all political camps are wanting a chance. And that's why it has been so interesting, you know, this chance that's on the line, this opportunity for someone outside of a major party to be able to grab a seat.
1: Well, I'll note something Ben Rowie from the Tally Room said to me. He's an electoral expert. He said the by-elections can often be particularly fascinating because people are aware they're not changing government.
2: Mm-hmm.
1: It is not on the line for that. This is where you may see votes that you would not see were it a government-changing election. You can try calling. It's 1300 977 222. Be very happy to take a chat. You can keep texting on 0467 842 722. In just a moment, we will talk to the One Nation candidate, David Farley. But this is the Kids in the Kitchen for a bit of music before that.

0: You were getting really excited into that.
1: Well, you and I are both from Deniliquin originally. And the very first concert I ever saw was a free concert at the Denny Showgrounds, or the Footy Grounds it might have been, and it was Kids in the Kitchen. And so then I went to the record shop, because they existed back then, and bought this album. So I know all the words to that, singing along, having a bit of a dance as well, because quite frankly, my feet are really cold.
0: They are really cold. Can I just say, I don't think Denny's had a better shout out in its entire life than we have given it in the last 45 minutes, just letting people know.
1: Well, if you haven't been to Deniliquin, it is a really lovely, lovely little town, and has one of probably the best community or botanic gardens going in the Wearing Gardens.
0: It does indeed.
1: Beautiful. Love it. Love it there. Mum and Dad's still there, so.
0: And of course, well in this electorate, well into Farah, which is where we are and what we're talking about this morning. We've just chatted, of course, the Nationals candidate, the Independent and the Liberal candidate. Much has been made of who one of the big front runners in tomorrow's election is. It has attracted probably most of the attention and might well be one of the reasons that we are seeing so much attention on this particular by-election as it comes up tomorrow. One Nation candidate for Farah, David Farley, good morning to you.
2: Good morning.
0: Thanks for coming along. I was saying before to Michelle, last year, the One Nation candidate, Emma, got 6% of the vote, was a very distant fourth. We're talking numbers for you, 20, 25, when we're talking polling at the moment. What has changed in Australia in a year?
2: I think what has changed in Australia is that people are looking for change, they want change. They're recognising that their cost of living, their community services of health and education are now wanting. They're recognising that the sovereignty of the nation, especially with debt, is blowing out of control. And they're recognising that the uni parties, in particular, are virtually aligned with themselves and not being the representative that they require in their democracy.
0: I'll note that Brad Robertson repeated the phrase that you're a party of protest, not a party of government.
2: Now, I think you'll find we're a party of relevance. Mm-hmm. We have the ability to relate to the man in the street, the farmer in the paddock, the nurses in the hospital and the teachers in the schools, and take their voice and their opinion, wrap it into policy, and we have the ability to deliver what they're looking for as far as representation is concerned, and especially in Canberra.
1: And David Farley, let's talk about immigration, because that's been a big one recently, and obviously you've got so many connections and ties within agriculture, and you know the importance of immigration for workers. So where do you stand on the One Nation policy with that?
2: Well, when you study the immigration models we've got in Australia, we're really focusing on looking after our agriculture and agribusiness, because we've actually got programs for them. And they are part of the numbers that come in and rotate through Australia. But there's one thing that's very clear and very obvious. If you look at housing, you look at health, and you look at education, we're pushing the boundaries beyond the boundaries of it, and you go to the core of why is this happening. It's happening through our mass immigration policy that's there. It's got to be focused on skills, it's got to be focused on demand, and then it's got to be really focused on assimilation. But we've got to bring the numbers right down to skill the industries that need the skilling at the moment. We haven't got room to be carrying passengers in Australia, that's for sure. So it's making sure that policy, housing, education, health can keep up with the growth of the population. And at the moment, everyone's suffering because of poor mass immigration policy.
0: David, that's a really similar to what we just heard from the Liberal candidate. How are you differentiating yourself there?
2: How we're differentiating ourselves is that we'll be holding the government accountable. We'll be making sure it's on their agenda. We'll be making sure it's burning on their ears all the way through. It's just not immigration. As I said, it's about housing, it's about health, and it's about education, and a host of other community assets and services that are required. How will we be doing it differently? One, we've got the courage to take the debate and keep the debate there, and we've got the tenacity there to make sure it's on the front gas burner and at the attention of the government.
0: We asked Brad Robertson how he would deal with going against his party. His comment actually involved you. He said that you had been put in a box after saying things that Pauline Hanson didn't want to hear. I thought it would be reasonable for you to be able to address that.
2: No, that's a nonsense. You've got to remember with Brad, what he's trying to defend is 25 years of nothing. And what we're trying to do is actually take that 25 years of nothing and turn it into relevance and put aspiration for the future of Farah there together. There's one thing I really admire about the One Nation Party that's there, and as Pauline often says, we're either going into debate or out of debate. I've got two questions. Is it good for Australia and is it good for Australians? And that's very, very relevant to me, because what we're trying to do is rebuild the aspirations of Australia, rebuild the culture of Australia, of what we're about. We want to put capacity building back into the nation. We want to put productivity back into it. And we want to put aspirations into families that Australia is where they want to be.
0: But does that put a narrow, definition of Australians?
2: No, it doesn't. If you look at Australia, is that we're a country of the future. Huh? We're pioneers. And the good thing about a pioneer, to go anywhere, you need to be aspirational. You need to be aspirational with your family. You need to be aspirational with your community. And you need to be aspirational with your government. You know, one of our biggest legacies of the current system is we've got government in our house and we've got government in our businesses. And we've got to get them out of it. If we want to be prosperous, we've got to eliminate the red tape. We've got to eliminate the bad policies and bring cost of living back into a manageable amount of discretionary spend to go back into the economy to allow us to explore our future.
1: Now, when it comes to yourself as an individual, we've been talking as well a lot, seems to be amping up, you know, towards the end of this campaign, and a lot has been made of the fact that you had looked into running with Labor, that you had donated money to Michelle Millthorpe last year. But can voters, if they vote for you as a One Nation candidate, be assured that you will remain a One Nation candidate?
2: Absolutely. I've got three clear jobs in front of me. I want to win on Saturday the 9th.
1: Tomorrow,
2: that's exactly right. Two is there will be another election in 2028. I want to deliver as much as we can on our promises. I want to work shoulder by shoulder with Pauline Hanson and her team to build the One Nation Party into a party of leadership and a party of government over the time. So absolutely, I'm there. I'm the only candidate that's actually gone in and looked at what's required for Farah, aligned it to where the values are, and that whole set of due diligence I did over a number of years is that what Farah needs is political courage and political tenacity, and the One Nation Party's got it in heaps.
0: That might well be someone calling you to ask what your policies will be. Look, I do have to ask about the physical altercation between James Patterson and a One Nation volunteer that I understand was over your political history. It has been suggested that this seems to have been a particularly fraught and a particularly tense by-election.
2: Well, what we've really focused on is what are we here to do? Mm. We're here to represent the constituents of Farah. We've listened to them. They've listened to us. We've demonstrated policy. We've demonstrated actions. We've demonstrated our intent. And we've really maintained that only one way for Farah is to maintain the high road of integrity. It was incredibly disappointing that a senator from Australia went to that level to goad and push an elder gentleman to gain notoriety for the press. And anyone here who's been able to look and study that video will realise that Patterson went in there with intent. It was nearly malice. And it just wasn't the quality that you require of a federal senator representative. And I'm sure it's not the quality that his parents expected of him to display publicly.
1: I'm just going to have to quickly ask a question that's come through on the text line, and this is really Albury-centric, of course, that says, Farley says health services found wanting but supports following current advice for Albury Wodonga Hospital and not a new site.
2: Again, there's a lot of elasticity in that statement. Our position is simple. We've got $550 million on the table now. We've probably committed $120 of that. The master contracts are about to be announced in the next 30 to 40 days. There's a program running now. It's very difficult inside a big engineering project like this to change the scope of works. But what we are saying is that the communities and the two states have got to get together very quickly, because a build out of a new hospital is a 10 to 12 year program, and the federal government needs to be able to take the proposal from the states to study it and then be their financial partner in it. And at the moment we're running a hospital in New South Wales that's managed by Victoria, but working over different horizons of time, different awards, etc. It has to be improved, but we can't disrupt what we're doing now because we don't want to put vulnerability into regional health around Albury.
0: David, another message that's come through saying One Nation want to cap numbers of immigrants. We need them for labour, particularly in agriculture here in Farah. Are they out of step with what we need?
2: Definitely not. There's a number of there's a host of programs within the immigration management of Australia at the moment, and especially the PALM program itself, is that we've comfortably allowing a good inflow of migrants in there. They're skilled migrants that are coming in. You go to our dairy industry, there's a lot of Congolese, there's a lot of Kenyans in there who've invested in themselves, and then the farmers are investing circa $60,000 in an employee to bring them in. You go to our meat processing industry, our wineries, you go to our flour mills, our oil mills, etc., and all those have management programs within the current regime of immigration management in Australia. What we don't have in that immigration program is we don't want bench sitters, we don't want people consuming our money, our services that aren't contributing. We want migrants to come into this country who say, what can I give to this country as opposed to what can I take from this country? And if we want to get housing right, and if we want to get education right and health right, we've got to lower those numbers immediately and make sure we're focusing on skills that are coming in, are productive and capacity building for the nation.
0: Dave Farley, we'll be out of time in 2 minutes. What's the plan tomorrow night while the election results roll through?
2: Well, tomorrow night we'll take a big breath. We'll take a big breath. We'll put our team. We've got an amazing team of volunteers around us, amazing team of One Nation itself. The senators and Pauline Hanson and Barnaby Joyce have all come down to join us. We will be celebrating. We'll be celebrating on behalf of Farah if we win.
0: Yep.
2: We'll be celebrating as a team that we demonstrated we could work as a team. We'll be celebrating that we kept integrity to our campaign. We kept it at a level that was respectful for the constituents of Farah.
0: Journo's welcome to pop in.
2: Well, the best is to talk to my team over here, and if there's room, I'm sure they'll allow you.
0: There's a lot of them. David Farley, thank you very much for your time, mate.
2: Thank you. And thank you, Farah.
1: On ABC Victoria Statewide Mornings, Nick Healy, the four big ones, I guess.
0: You remember the name of the show. I barely remember the name
1: I didn't
0: of the
1: know
0: show.
1: If well, that was the no, name no, of it or not, but anyway.
0: As good as it's ever going to get, Sandra Moon. Thank you very much for that. That has been a big hour, and we have spoken to, I think, probably the four key candidates.
1: Exactly, yes. And you can tell, even just speaking with those candidates, as we've already done on our

0: breakfast program, we spoke to 11 of the 12 candidates. Mm. So it's been a long campaign. But
1: who was the one who didn't want to talk, out of interest? Do you remember?
0: I can't remember.
1: No, that's okay.
0: I don't know.
1: No.
0: I'll get back to you on that, Sarah Wilmer. But you know, one of the things that I've noticed is now that we're at the end of the campaign, you know, there's a lot of passion from all sides, right?
1: A huge amount.
0: And, you know, supporters as well, clearly.
1: I found a text that came in from Tom very interesting, saying of David Farley, "This guy's going to fix everything. I wonder if he'll actually go quiet after he's been elected." I think there's always the follow through when it comes to the big promises that we have been hearing in this particular campaign. Now, stick around, please, because we are coming up to that 10 o'clock news. I'm going to probably force a very cold Sandra Moon to at least stay around for a little bit and have a chat to me. But after 10, we are going to find out how other parts of the Farah electorate are feeling right now, because it is not just Albury-Wodonga, even though the focus has been here for a very long time. It is much further afield as well. We will get to some of those. It is time for your news, though. Right now, it's 10 o'clock.
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0: ABC News with Mira McDonald. Good morning. Australian federal police have charged two more women with links to Islamic State after they arrived from Syria. Natasha McFarlane reports.
1: 53-year-old Corsair Abbas and her daughter, 31-year-old Zainab Ahmed, were both arrested at Melbourne Airport last night after arriving home from Syria with their children. They've both been charged with crimes against humanity. The AFP alleges Mrs. Abbas was complicit in the purchase of a slave and knowingly kept the woman in the home. Meanwhile, it's alleged her daughter, Mrs. Ahmed, also knowingly kept a female slave. In Sydney, 32-year-old Janai Safa was also arrested last night and charged earlier this morning with terror-related offences. All three women are expected to face court today.
0: Meanwhile, a Yazidi woman who alleges she was held captive in the home of an ISIS-linked Australian family says she would be willing to testify in court. Foreign correspondent Stephanie March reports.
2: In 2023, two Yazidi women told the ABC's foreign correspondent program they were held in the home of an Australian family, which included father Mohammed Ahmed, his wife Kosa Abbas, and daughters Zainab and Zara. The three women returned to Melbourne last night and two are facing slavery-related charges. One of the Yazidi women, who alleges she was held captive in the home for 3 days when she was 13 years old, has said she would be willing to testify in court. Both Yazidi women say they have been interviewed by the Australian Federal Police.
0: The Federal Transport and Infrastructure Minister has refused to be drawn on whether nearly $4 billion in funding for Victoria's controversial suburban rail loop would be tied to the project. The $3.8 billion commitment brings the federal contributions to $6 billion. It follows Victorian Liberals leader Jess Wilson saying she would pause and review the project if she becomes Premier. While speaking to ABC Radio Melbourne, Infrastructure Minister Catherine King wouldn't say whether the federal funding would be locked up.
3: Well, I don't engage in speculation about what might or might not happen. We deal with governments, and I've been having a long-term good relationship with the Allan Labor government and the Andrews Labor government as well to invest in infrastructure.
0: Iran has accused the US of violating the ceasefire by targeting two ships in the Strait of Hormuz and attacking civilian areas. North America correspondent Lauren Day reports.
4: Iran's top joint military command claims the US targeted an Iranian oil tanker travelling from Iran's coastal waters toward the Strait of Hormuz, as well as another vessel entering the Strait of Hormuz. It also accused the US, with the cooperation of some regional countries, of carrying out air attacks on civilian areas. US Central Command says it carried out self-defense strikes after Iranian forces launched missiles, drones and small boats at three US Navy vessels transiting the Strait of Hormuz. There are no reports of casualties and the White House is yet to comment. Lauren Day, ABC News, Washington.
0: The World Health Organization says the spread of a virus on board a cruise ship in the Atlantic will not cause a global pandemic. Here's Europe correspondent Elias Kluwer.
5: The Hondius cruise ship is sailing towards the Canary Islands, where it's likely to drop anchor over the weekend. 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